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14: Probably the most disappointing is yours. Didn't get offered anything over two. 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
16: 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He's Gabe Neitzel. I'm Q Myers, and I understand that there's multiple things that the Tampa Bay Buccaneers can do. They could always

0: Tarek Skubal, and you are going to hear a huge ovation, 34,000 plus on their feet here at Comerica Park.
1: There's a lot of stuff that I have no control in, so, you know, I try to be pretty present all the time.
2: That was Skubal's last start before the deadline, so should he start packing boxes?
3: Yeah, Tarek Skubal's going to be traded. The Tigers haven't gone to teams that are interested in him, but the expectation is that's going to happen within the next day or two.

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1: Well, sure, we've got our eyes on that 6 p.m. Eastern on Monday for the Major League Baseball trade deadline. But the WNBA trade deadline, that's coming up even sooner. Sunday, 3 o'clock. The Connecticut Sun already dealing their highest draft pick in 9 years. Anissa Morrow off to the Toronto Tempo in exchange for rights to Maria Masha Klundikova, and a 2028 second round pick goes back to Connecticut, ultimately to Houston. But of note, Tempo still holding on to their first round pick for next season. That's a key as they're looking to establish themselves as the league's newest expansion franchise, or one of them. Anyway, other names that are being thrown around in that trade deadline conversation: Kelsey Plum with the Las Vegas Aces. Potential landing spots could be Golden State Valkyrie. She'd bring that offensive boost for a

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0: The Tigers expand their lead against the Athletics in grand fashion, thanks to Dylan Dingler, 97-1, the ticket.
1: The 1-1, swinging a high fly ball, left center field deep. Soderstrom back, looking up, it's gone! Grand slam, Dylan Dingler, number 23.
2: Number 4.
0: Double-double machine Angel Reese showcases her range from beyond the arc in the Dream's win over the Storm on Ion.
3: Yeah, she's done damage in that area tonight. That's her second of the night.
4: Reese, another one from downtown.
3: Speaking of the second made three from one of your front court players, I like the back and forth between the posts in this game.
4: Angel Reese only had one game in her career with multiple three-pointers. It was as a rookie against the Storm.
2: Number 3.
0: Staying in the ATL, Michael Harris II deposits a ball deep into the Chop House as the Braves defeat their division foe Nationals 680, the Fan.
5: Michael Harris bat in the 5 spot, climbs in. First pitch from Griffin, swung on and delivered deep to right field. That ball is ticketed for the Chop House. Michael Harris melted that baseball, and Atlanta leads 5-1 here in the bottom of the 6th.
2: Number 2.
0: Gunnar Henderson slaps a go-ahead 2-run triple in the Orioles 6-4 win against the Phillies. WBAL.
6: Gunnar hitches to the gap in right center field. That's a base hit. Encarnacion Stram will score. He will give the Orioles the lead. Alonso is going to be waved in from third. He will score. And Gunnar, a belly flop into third base. He pounds the dirt. And the Orioles have seized the lead in the 7th. 6-4. Baltimore.
2: Number 1.
0: And in Cleveland, Guardians outfielder Angel Martinez flashes the leather in foul territory. WTAM 1100.
5: Two down, no score, and he sends one in the air to right, not deep toward the line, coming hard. Martinez, foul ground near the stands, jumps into the netting, made the catch, and hangs on, falling into the netting, which fell into the first row of seats. Oh, what a grab by Angel Martinez. Boy, he had no regard for his body on that one.
0: Well, the Sound, certainly something to think about, but your game of the night, the Boston Red Sox taking it to the Los Angeles Dodgers. Amazingly, somehow, a preview of October. 9-4 Boston, 21-4 in the month of July. That's a franchise record. Major League Baseball trade deadline, WNBA trade deadline, NFL training camp storylines. 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
17: Greetings in the name of Yahweh, the only name given among men whereby we must be saved. And we do appreciate each and every one of you who has taken your time to tune into this program. And we believe that it'd be a real blessing to you. At the end of the broadcast, we'll give you an address, telephone number, how to receive information. We have a CD called True Oneness. We also have a CD called The Father's Name and Literature that we send out along with it. So at the end of the broadcast, we'll give you an address, telephone number, and also a website. How to go over to the website, and we believe it to be a real blessing to you if you'll listen to some of these videos that we have and watch them. And we believe that it will open your understanding up a whole lot. As we usually say every week, we use what is known as a red letter edition King James Bible, known as the 1769. And also, in the original 1611 King James Bible, it didn't have Jesus, far as spelt J-E-S-U-S. It had a Greek Latin, I-E-S-U-S. And of course, the I-E-S-U-S come from the Greek I-E-S-O-U-S. So, between the time that the name was actually being removed from the scripture, the names were added to actually replace it. Started out with the Greek I-E-S-O-U-S, and then it went to the 1611 I-E-S-U-S. Then it went to the King James Bible 1769 red letter edition that majority of everybody reads from, J-E-S-U-S. So it went from Greek Iesus to the Latin Greek Jesus, which was the 1611 King James Bible, and then to Jesus, the 1769 that we're reading from. But we want to understand, why are people being taught that the name of the Creator of heaven and earth was removed? And I want you to think about this. This whole broadcast is really based on teaching the true name of the Creator of heaven and earth. Now, there's a whole lot of stuff that we could teach on. But we usually take these broadcasts and we teach on the true name of the Creator of heaven and earth. Of course, in our services, we very seldom get on the name because we believe it. So we teach a lot of other doctrines. So, but on the radio, we find so many people that calls. We literally get letters, phone calls from around the world. From like Vietnam, England, just all around. And you know, the truth will make you free. The truth will make you free. And this is so important, because what is so sad is a church that is supposed to know the name of their Creator is being taught totally different. I said, being taught totally different. Totally being taught that God has no name because it's been lost. Nobody knows it because it's lost. Nobody can understand it because it's lost. Or another tradition, nobody can say it because it's not to be uttered. You cannot take your Bible and believe any of that I just told you and believe your Bible. This is what makes the King James Bible, to me, one of the best translations, because the King James Bible itself was doing all that it could to produce the true name of the Creator of heaven and earth. In other words, you don't have to take the King James Bible and destroy it to try to prove that the name of the Creator is still there. If you was to go over to the book of Matthew 28:19, of course, this is not what we're wanting to get on, but I'm going to just lay a little foundation here. If you go over to the book of Matthew 28:19, where it says, now I'm reading from King James Bible, it says, "Go ye therefore and teach all nations, baptizing them." Matter of fact, the word nations comes from a Hebrew word called goyim, or as a nation known as goy. But it says, "Therefore teach all nations, baptizing them," talking about the nations now, "in the name," singular, N-A-M-E, name, singular, Shem, name, it's a Hebrew word, Shem. The word for name in Hebrew is known as Shem. Then it goes on and it says, "Name of the Father and of the Son and of the Holy Spirit." Of course, King James uses the word Holy Ghost, which actually comes from a Hebrew word called Ruach HaKodesh, which means Holy Spirit. If you look at this verse and you're being taught that nobody knows the name of the Creator of heaven and earth, this is not going to fit in there, because he talks about here the Father's name. If people tries to tell you that nobody knows the name, nobody can say it, nobody can write it, nobody understands it, but we find the Messiah himself saying, talks about the name of the Father. Some people say that this Matthew 28:19 was not in the original script. Let's say it wasn't. But over in St. John 5:43, you still have to deal with this. St. John 5:43 says, I am come in my Father's name, and you receive me not. If another shall come in his own name, him you will receive. It uses the word Father's name in a singular form, as the word Shem. Or it could be Beshem, which would be in the name of the Father. So the Messiah is saying that I come in my Father's name. He didn't say his Father's names, but he says Father's name. Then you're either going to have to believe a lie that nobody can say his name, nobody knows his name, nobody understands his name, or are you going to believe what this says? And it doesn't matter whether you're oneness or Trinity. You got to understand the God or Elohim of the Old Testament to understand what the Messiah is talking about in the New Testament. What would make no sense is if you go, now listen to this here. Listen to this here. Going over to the book of Exodus. Exodus 9:16 says, and in very deed, for this cause have I raised thee up. Now, this raise thee up is talking about Pharaoh. Go to Exodus 9:16. Check this out. For to shew in thee my power. In other words, he raised Pharaoh up to show his power. And that my name, he raised Pharaoh up, that my name, talking about the name of Yahweh, may be declared throughout all the earth. This is actually quoted also from the book of Romans. Now listen to this. The book of Romans 9:17. 9:17. This is quoted from. And Apostle Paul quoted it. Now, then you're back to what we were talking about a little while ago. About the name that nobody knows. At least that's what the majority are being taught in churches. And a lot of people don't even deal with this because they don't want to deal with it, because they really have no answer for it. Regardless of your oneness or Trinity, you have no answer for it unless you believe the truth of it. So it's better to avoid. And you're going to sit in these churches and listen to these teachings that's false about the true name of the Creator of heaven and earth, and you're going to miss your boat with the Creator of heaven and earth. Now, I believe that a generation is going to be judged for what is really being revealed in that time. We've taught here in service about the ages of the church, or the church ages. And if you go back to the time of 325 AD, you will find that by 325 AD, usually the oneness apostolic teaching is teaching this, that they had changed baptism from Jesus' name to baptizing in titles Father, Son, and Holy Spirit, which was not true. They did change baptism, but it was not from Jesus. When you start going back and backtracking this, you find in your Bible, first of all, both old and new, the plan of salvation was given in the name of Yahweh. You find in the book of Revelations, given to two different churches, about his name, that they were some were faithful in holding to his name, and it was not talking about the name of Jesus. But people are being taught this kind of stuff. When the first plan of salvation was ever given in the period of the New Testament, was given quoting from the prophet Joel, Apostle Peter did, and quoted the name of Yahweh. Then you go to the book of Romans and you see the same thing. You find a pattern, because Yahweh was not going to lose his name. But you that's listening to this broadcast, if you'll search this out and study it, because there's some of you that's listening, and deep down you know what we're talking about's right. You're scared, and you've got the right to be, with all these teachings that we're being taught. If you have any people that would want us to come to a certain place to hold services and teach on this, we'll be glad to. You just give us information, call us, and we'll be glad to come. It's amazing once you hear this. You're not even really hearing a whole lot just on this radio broadcast. You wait till you see the facts on things, and you see how the scriptures from old to new, or from Genesis, Malachi, and then from Matthew, the book of Revelations, were laid out. All right, I'm going to go to the book of Psalms. With the time that we've got left here, the book of Psalms, and I dealt with this last

They have been confronted with what I've said. And this is coming from Pentecostal. Acts 2:38 believers. Once they get to studying and they understand that the name of Jesus was not at the time of the Apostle Paul or Apostle Peter, and that the Messiah was not called Jesus, then when you hear oneness people say that the Father and Son has two different names, then you get to wondering about their oneness. Because the oneness quotes Deuteronomy 6 and 4. In Deuteronomy 6 and 4, where it talks about, "Hear, O Israel, the Lord our God is one Lord." That's how the King James says it. You need to look up the word Lord in both of those places in the book of Deuteronomy 6 and 4. Take your Strong's Concordance or some kind of concordance, go back and look at it, and you will see where the word Lord, L-O-R-D, capital letters, is used twice. All caps, L-O-R-D, all caps, L-O-R-D, in the book of Deuteronomy 6 and 4. If you go to the Hebrew, it literally shows the true name of the Creator of heaven and earth, known as Yud-Heh-Wav-Heh. Then, in Deuteronomy 6 and 4 in Hebrew, is what they call the Shema. Shema Yisrael, Yahweh Eloheinu, Yahweh Echad. In other words, hear, O Israel, that Yahweh, our God, is one God. And Yahweh is one, is really what it reads. That Yahweh is one. Then when you go over and you get listening to people that are supposed to be oneness, try to put two different names for the Father and Son, then you understand something is wrong. Either they have no understanding of oneness, they have no understanding of Deuteronomy 6 and 4, they have no understanding of Matthew 28:19, they have no understanding of Acts 2:38. Because 2:38 has a foundation, and that foundation was the prophet Joel 2:21, according to the book of Acts, quoted from Joel 2:32. And of course, you have this through the book of Romans. You have this going through the book of Acts. You have this going through different epistles. And then once you begin to look at this and you think, well, wait a minute, they're telling us that nobody knows his name, but we find here in the book of Psalms 68 and 4 the word Jah. Now wait a minute, what is Jah? Then when you go over and begin to look at the word Jah, this is what you wind up finding. You find that Jah is a short form of Yah, is what you have. You have Jah, J-A-H, as a short form. But again, the J was never the original. You would either use an I or a Y, and it would make it a Yah. Now, when you start dealing with Yah, then you're dealing with something else. So keep up with where it talks about in Psalm 68 and 4, Jah. Remember,

0: The correct would either be an I or a Y. That it would read, by his name, Yah, and rejoice before him. Psalm 68:4. Again, if you start searching this out, you will find how this creator that they say, nobody knows his name. You got the first part right here in the book of Psalm 68:4. Let me give you another example. Remember Psalm 68:4. The word, first of all, the word Yah itself is used in Hebrew scripture 48 times. The word Yah is 48 times in the Hebrew scripture. It made it over here in the book of Psalms 68:4 one time. But then when you start dealing with names, like certain kings' names, you find that that name is in kings' names, in prophets' names. Go over to the book of Psalms 111:1. We talked about this a little bit last week. It says, praise ye the Lord. I will praise the Lord with my whole heart in the assembly of the upright and in the congregation. Look up the word, praise ye the Lord. This is a word in Hebrew that you say all the time when you're praising Yahweh and don't even know it. It's the Hebrew word hallelujah. When you see the word praise you the Lord in this particular verse, and it's used a bunch of times in verses, but when you see this word praise you the Lord in several verses, you find this here. This is the word hallelujah. And everybody's familiar with it, but they really don't realize what they're saying. But they're saying something about the name of the creator of heaven and earth, and they're taught against it. And they're taught against it and saying nobody knows his name. But again, right here, when you say hallelujah, in other words, let me say it this way to you. If I was to ask you, why do you say hallelujah? Because you don't find the word hallelujah actually nowhere spelled exactly this way. The only time you find the word hallelujah is in the book of Revelations, the 19th chapter, verse 1, verse 3, verse 4, and verse 6. And it's spelled A-L-L-E-L-U-I-A. And actually, it is real close to the word hallelujah, or this is like alleluia. But you say hallelujah. If you will take the hallelujah in the book of Revelations, chapter 19, verse 1, 3, and 4, and 6 of 19th chapter. Look at it. Look at it. Search it out. You will find that it breaks down and takes you to the word Yah in the Hebrew form. Next week, Yahweh's will, we'll be picking this back up. It looks like that our time has come and gone again. All right. We have a CD called The Father's Name and literature that was sent out along with it. You can write Brother Jerry, 775 MacDonald Road, Covington, Georgia, 30014 USA. That's Brother Jerry, 775 McDonald Road, Covington, Georgia, 30014, USA. The telephone number is 770-784-0703. That's 770-784-0703. The website is Yahwah Ministries. 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I said it'll be a blessing to you. And if you'll search this out, study this, you'll see how we have been taught wrong against the true name. Telephone number once again is 770-784-0703. 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The time that you listen to us now is the time that we come on every week. So till the next broadcast at the same time, we appreciate you. We love you. Shalom.
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5: All right, here are your half hour headlines. College football starts this month, but a federal judge could have just sent rosters into an absolute tailspin, granting a preliminary injunction for class of 2022 athletes to be eligible for a fifth season this year. NFL training camp day 3 is in the books. You've got those QB competitions picking up steam, but not every star player is on the field. Plus, Major League Baseball trade deadline. Oh, it is only 3 days out.
7: How about Hunter Green, the all-star from the Cincinnati Reds? Turns 27 next week. He's been dominant in the past. He's coming back from an elbow issue this year. He's available right now. He's told 50-50 he gets traded.
5: All right. We are talking about Tarek Skubal a ton, but Buster Olney, ESPN MLB insider on Get Up on Friday morning, explaining that, well, it's not all the Skubal sweepstakes. Hunter Green, he made his fifth start for the Cincinnati Reds since coming off the IL. He allowed 4 earned runs on 7 hits with 2 walks and 4 strikeouts as the Reds beat the Pirates 8-7 on Friday. But when you talk about that Skubal sweepstakes, Brewers, Rays, Dodgers, all in the mix, anyone else would certainly happily get in on those trade talks with Detroit. But how about your sellers? And when you think sellers, yeah, the New York Mets, they definitely come to mind. Jeff Passan, ESPN senior MLB insider, on which players from the Mets are drawing the most interest.
8: There's a lot, and they're all pitchers. And today, Freddie Peralta was scratched from his start because there's a belief that sometime within the next 24 to 48 hours, he is going to move. It's not just Peralta, though. It's Clay Holmes, who has an even bigger market than Freddie Peralta. And it's Luke Weaver, who the Mets don't have to trade necessarily. He's under contract for another year, but if Adrian Morejon and Mason Miller from the Padres don't go, Luke Weaver might be the best reliever dealt at this deadline. They've got Brooks Raley too, Luis Robert. They could dip into their catching with Luis Torrens and Francisco Alvarez. David Cerns, the Mets president of baseball operations, is going to be perhaps the busiest person at this trade deadline. The Mets have a lot of work to do between now and 6 o'clock on August 3rd.
5: When it comes to the Detroit Tigers playing at the Athletics on Friday evening, not the most intriguing matchup, but certainly came with a nice highlight. Eighth inning, Tigers already up 5-1. They don't exactly need any more insurance, but Dylan Dingler will give it to him.
4: The 1-1. Swinging a high fly ball, left center field deep. Soderstrom back looking up. It's gone! Grand slam, Dylan Dingler, number 23.
5: Well, there you go, Dylan Dingler. First career grand slam. He's got the second most home runs by a Tigers primary catcher since the year 2000. That's a 23. Victor Martinez had 32 in 2014. And so the Athletics, their record 5-19 in July, worst win percentage, ERA in Major League Baseball, second fewest runs per game. Tigers, meanwhile, second most runs scored with this 13-1 win in a game this season. Now, not every highlight has to be a grand slam. Some of it, we like a defensive play too. And the Diamondbacks and Cleveland Guardians, Angel Martinez. Cleveland will give it to us.
9: Two down, no score, and he sends one in the air to right, not deep toward the line, coming hard. Martinez, foul ground near the stands, jumps into the netting, made the catch, and hangs on, falling into the netting, which fell into the first row of seats. Oh, what a grab by Angel Martinez.
5: Laying it all on the line, Diamondbacks beat the Guardians 4-1. Brewers at Angels Friday night.
10: First, the 0-1, and a high fly ball, deep right field. This one's way back. Bye-bye baseball. Jake Bowers goes big fly at the big A. A three-run shot, and the Brewers have broken it open in the fifth. They lead it 6-0.
5: Right back to those big plays, right? Brewers, they were leading 6-0 there. They go on to win 6-2 over the Angels. Nationals at the Braves playing. And this one, well, we got another big hit from Michael Harris II. He came through with a 2-run home run as the Braves beat the Nats 6-2. Well, the San Francisco Giants have suspended outfielder Harrison Bader without pay after a late-night scooter incident worsened a foot injury at plantar fasciitis that had already landed him on the IL. Worth mentioning, this is the second scooter-related incident of Bader's career. He was also injured in a scooter crash while with the Yankees, making this a bit of a repeat issue. And for the San Francisco Giants, this team trying to stay in the National League playoff race, this is an off-field distraction that's giving them some difficulty in a crucial stretch of the season. The Giants taking on the San Diego Padres. The Padres had a 5-game win streak snapped just a night ago. This time they came to rectify the situation.
11: Owen launches one in the air to left field and deep. Ramos is back. He's at the wall looking up. This one gonna go. Jace Bowen's first major league home run. Western medal. And the Padres add on. It's 4-0.
5: 97-3. The fan Jace Bowen, his first home run of his Major League Baseball career. Padres 6-1 in their last 7 games. They've outscored opponents 35-19 in that span. Now, he had a great pitching matchup in Cincinnati, Paul Skenes versus Hunter Green. It was a great matchup on paper anyway, but the Reds, they beat the Pirates 8-7 on the back of Sal Stewart.
12: First pitch to him here. Swing and a fly ball, well hit. Deep center field. Mangum on the run, on the track, at the wall. It is gone! A 2-run shot to center field for Sal Stewart has put the Reds on top 5-3 in the fourth. RBIs 81 and 82 on his 23rd home run of the year.
5: You can tune in for baseball action later today as the Chicago Cubs host the New York Yankees. 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the world of NIL and the transfer portal, well, a federal judge has sent things a bit into a tailspin, granting a temporary injunction allowing class of 2022 athletes to compete in a fifth season of eligibility. That is in direct response to the NCAA's new 5-for-5 rule. They are expected to see that appealed. Meanwhile, Indiana football head coach Kurt Cignetti, he had some fighting words at Big Ten Media Day this week, calling the Big Ten the best conference. Auburn head coach, well, he had something to say about that today.
13: Coach Cignetti can say whatever he wants. He's holding the trophy at the end of the year, and there's a lot of respect there, and so I think he's earned the right in what he's done to say truly whatever he wants. And I respect it. I genuinely do. For my two cents on it, they're both obviously high-end football. And when you look at top to bottom this league and then you throw in another Power Four game on top of it, when you're talking about nine conference games, a Power Four game on top of it, it is as tough as you can imagine. And one, tough teams, yes. High-end coaches, yes. The physicality up front, the way that the rosters are built now to where your depth is getting smaller and smaller. There is no light game or gimme on a schedule when you're looking at it in this league. And I'll leave it up to whoever to figure out if there is in that league. But boy, there certainly is not a single game you could point to and say, man, this is going to be one where we can rest some guys up. And so take it for what it's worth. I would tell you, and I've told recruits this, so this is not any secret. The biggest stage, the best players, the best coaches are in this conference.
5: That from Amber and Ian on ESPN Radio. When we go to the pros, hold-ins continue into day three of NFL training camp, notably running backs Jahmyr Gibbs of the Detroit Lions and Bijan Robinson of the Atlanta Falcons. Neither has participated in practice yet, but the quarterback competitions continue to stoke the flames. We know we've got one in Minnesota. So Justin Jefferson, Vikings wide receiver, is he enjoying watching Kyler Murray and JJ compete in that QB comp?
14: Well, I love a competition. I always love a competition. I feel like a competition brings out the true dog in you and that true player within you. So it's just all about who's coming every single day with that fresh mentality and every single day is a new day, and really not, you know, dwelling on the past day. And even if it's a great day or not, just moving on and just stacking those days and being consistent.
5: There's also a quarterback competition brewing in Cleveland, though. Ask Jason McCourty, ESPN NFL analyst, what is having a quarterback competition really even do between Shedeur Sanders and Deshaun Watson?
15: I'm not going to argue for Deshaun Watson because since we've seen him on the field the last few times, it hasn't been pretty. But the fact that the coaches are saying this is a competition from what they've seen in the spring, yeah. I think if it was clear as day that Shedeur at this point was above Deshaun Watson as a franchise, why wouldn't you go ahead and name Shedeur the starting quarterback going into training camp? Because to your point, for them, that's what you would want, to find out what he can be as a player. But if you're out there in the spring and Deshaun Watson is making throws, he's picking up the offense, and he's looking like some form of a version that he used to look like, then yes, you're going to have this competition. And once you say it's a competition, you have to play the guy that best proves he should be on the field.
5: All right, so should there be a competition? Mike Tannenbaum, ESPN NFL front office insider, maybe not.
16: Without question, it's been 7 years since Deshaun Watson has played at a high level, guys. And if we were running the Browns, we need to know what we have in Shedeur, who I believe has all the physical skill set to be a frontline quarterback. Maybe not a franchise quarterback, but a good starter in the NFL. He's big enough, has good arm strength, good enough athleticism. And look, at the end of the year, Deshaun Watson is going to be moving on. He's going to be a free agent. It hasn't worked out. We need to know what we have in number 12.
5: out at the New York Football Giants camp in West Virginia, could they actually compete for the first time in a long time with the return of Malik Nabers and Cam Scataboo? Jordan Rogers, ESPN football analyst, is feeling like they might be able to.
17: They need to be a run the football RP. That's who Jackson Dart was in college. I think people get this confusion with Lane Kiffin about throwing it all over the place in deep shots. He was the best quarterback in the all of college football in the play action pass. Led the country with 20 touchdowns, 47 explosive plays, highest percentage of play action. So that's what he, that's his wheelhouse. So if you can get a run game going, Jackson Dart, man, I'm telling you right now, I'm bullish on this team. Mm-hmm. I've been bullish on Jackson Dart for a long time. With him as the starter last year, they were a top 15 offense. That's without Malik Nabers. That's without Cam Scataboo for nine games. They're going to be a top 10 offense. As Malik Nabers starts to ease back into that, he was the sixth best quarterback against playoff teams last year. He had 16-2 touchdown to interception ratio as a rookie.
5: All right, so before Jordan Rogers gets fully head over heels, let's talk about Cam Scataboo and why he had everybody flipping out just a couple of weeks ago. He did a backflip at Fanatics Fest, which didn't have people super happy as he's returning from an injury. This is what he had to say about it today.
18: I mean, obviously, I do some dumb things here and there, you know, but I learned from it. You know, my coach talked to me and told me how he felt, and I learned from it. And will I go do that backflip again? Probably not. So, I mean, we live and we learn, and, you know, we move on.
19: That's different when game time comes around now?
18: I mean, when game time comes around, we'll see what game time comes around. But right now, we're focused on training camp, and we'll keep the backflips off the field for now.
5: I do some dumb things here or there. Who among us, right? Coming up, more Major League Baseball action, and just a recap, WNBA trade deadline and Major League Baseball trade deadline. 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
20: 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Oops.
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9: Every hunter knows that the wilderness is full of surprises. 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
9: This season on Blood Trails, we're following the trail of seven cases that start in the field and end in the shadows, where missing persons reports, half-buried evidence, and whispered suspicions blur the line between hunting story and homicide.
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9: 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Blood Trails.
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3: We're talking about peacocks.
4: A peacock is specifically the male. The peahen is the female. They are not native to the United States, although they thrive in coastal, warmish areas.
3: So when you see that thing fully displayed, when that peacock wants to have a little good time with a peahen, that thing may go 5 to 7 feet in every direction.
4: That's the whole point of those feathers. Again, the peacocks will use it to try to ward off or intimidate trespassers in their territory, but for the most part, the whole thing is to impress the peahens.
3: And they will shake those feathers, and the shaking isn't just like, hey, look how pretty. Mm-hmm. Science has discovered semi-recently those vibrations are in lockstep with the peafowl's head feathers that they used to think were just for show, but mm-hmm. now they realize they vibrate at the same intensity and that they can actually, you know, sort of feel when those tail feathers are vibrating in their direction through their head feathers.
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0: And if you can, the torment, the confusion. Her brilliant daughter vanished without warning, without a word.
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2: So what is that like?
1: It's hell. It's just frustration and just helplessness.
0: But the disappearance of Nancy Rennie's daughter Carrie was quite unlike any other. Because Carrie hadn't exactly vanished, but retreated beyond the shadows to release rage in torrents of text messages to wound her worried family and terrorize that man.
3: I would get 50, 60 a day.
2: A day?
3: Yeah, all day long.
0: Was their brief fling so terrible? 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
4: 911,
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0: 30, what's the sound then? What are the choices I've made at that point? Oh my God, what does my life look like?
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6: At number one, I'm going to Houston, Texas. H-Town, baby. Mm-hmm. C.J. Stroud.
1: 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The top five Super Bowl favorites. Number five.
0: Much like Kyle Bailey, the Philadelphia Eagles make the cut for me. They come in at number five. So much of the evaluation of this roster comes down to, do you believe in the defense? Do you believe in the talent? That, both of those, A-plus from me. We almost forget how talented Vic Fangio's defense is. But then the third and most important question, arguably, Kyle, is do you believe in a first-year play caller and offensive coordinator in Sean Mannion? Do you believe in Nick Sirianni? I do believe in this. They're free of the A.J. Brown drama, and that is a significant positive in terms of the workplace culture and environment for everyone in the city of brotherly love. It takes that black cloud over their heads, moves it to New England, where now that cloud is sunshine and rainbows, as we've already mentioned, for one A.J. Brown. And ultimately in Philadelphia, it clears the deck for Devontae Smith to ascend to a number one wide receiver role and for Jalen Hurts to have no more excuses.
1: Number four.
0: The Denver Broncos, another team that I feel like we forgot. I know Bo Nix gets hurt, doesn't play in the AFC Championship game. This was the number one seed last year in the AFC. People forget that, too. We heard all last offseason prior to the signing of Evan Ingram that Sean Payton needed a Joker-type player. While Jalen Waddle is maybe not your typical move piece that can do multiple things for you, what I think he will do is create more verticality to that offense. He can also go inside and outside, so maybe he is kind of that chess piece. Ultimately, I go back to this. The last time that Denver narrowly missed out on a Super Bowl title for some reason whatsoever, that was back in 2014 when they lost to the Seattle Seahawks, absolutely blasted. It took 2 years later, but they bounced back and they won it all with Peyton Manning in his final rodeo. And so ultimately, one way or another, the Denver Broncos, if healthy, even if they don't get to 68 sacks again, figure to be in the conversation.
1: Number three.
0: Kyle Bailey was too afraid. I'm not afraid. I am going to pick the team that I cover for this week's NFL Rank'em, my top five Super Bowl contenders. The Jacksonville Jaguars check in at number three. And you know what, Kyle?
7: Wow.
0: It's not because I cover them every day. It's not because I'm trying to be a homer. It's none of that. I look up and down the AFC, and I see nothing but teams with question marks. Teams that you say, I don't know if Patrick Mahomes is actually going to be healthy. I don't know if Joe Brady can be a head coach. I don't know if the Declan Doyle all-college first-year staff under Jesse Minter is going to work with Lamar Jackson in Baltimore. For the first time in the 9 years that I have covered the Jacksonville Jaguars, there is consistency year over year. The head coach is the same. The general manager is the same. The coordinators are the same. The quarterback is the same. And so long as everyone stays healthy, the bulk of the roster, the 22 returning starters outside of one Devin Lloyd and Travis Etienne, are the same. But guess what? Bashaul Tuten, he was here last year. LaQuint Allen, he was here last year. Ventrell Miller, Branson Combs, they expect to vie for that position that Devin Lloyd has vacated. And the Jaguars have arguably one of the most underrated secondaries in the league. And again, I go back to that idea of you're going to resolve the Devin Lloyd-sized hole in your defense through the aggregate. And when you have talented defensive backs like Jarian Jones and Buster Brown, who they paid to remain in Jacksonville, Jordan Lewis before his injury, one of the top-rated corners in the league. Oh, a guy by the name of Travis Hunter is coming back. They're going to be fine. It was really hard for me to go up and down this roster and try to find a flaw. If everything goes according to plan, they might be the most well-rounded roster in the AFC, even if they're just a solid B+.
1: Number two.
0: I'll make these next two simple. The reigning Super Bowl champion, Seattle Seahawks. They do lose Clint Kubiak. It's the only reason you can't put him at number one. Well, there's also a guy named Myles Garrett. That's the other reason I can't put them at number one. But also the idea of Mike McDonald's evolution being so critical to how he views the game of football, both in his time in Baltimore and now with the Seattle Seahawks.
1: Number one.
0: The Los Angeles Rams. I'm done. I'm not going to say anything else. Kyle Bailey said everything we needed to know earlier about the Myles Garrett, Matthew Stafford, Sean McVay, Aaron Donald. Yes, it's not a matter of will he or won't he. He's coming back. I just don't know when. They're a juggernaut. They're a wagon. They just got to stay healthy. So from 5-1, Eagles, Broncos, Jaguars, Seahawks, Rams, my top five Super Bowl contenders.
7: It's a fun list. I got to be honest. Now I'm picking my ego up off the floor. You basically just called me a coward for not including Carolina on my list.
0: Hugh Myers called me a coward the other night when I wouldn't put the Jaguars in one of our rankums here on ESPN Radio. So it's okay. I am passing the torch to you, Kyle.
7: Got it. All right. So my cowardice will have to be overcome next week is what
0: I'm hearing. You'll pass it to someone else and say, come on, don't be afraid. Say it with your chest. In the words of Liam Cohen, put it on his chest.
7: Hey, he's a dude. Isn't he?
0: And that's the thing. He's a dude.
7: Yeah, he's a dude. You cover him every day. I don't. But I recall last year when those two teams, Carolina and Jacksonville, faced off in the opening week, we were having questions about who's going to win the coaching battle. Is it going to be Dave Canales or Liam Cohen? A battle of the last two Tampa Bay Bucks offensive coordinators. And, you know, Dave is this. One time Baker Mayfield referred to Dave Canales as an optimism bully, which is like the most incredibly accurate way to describe Dave Canales is optimist bully. But Liam Cohen, more of that mercenary, very devil may care, doesn't worry or concern himself at all with your opinion of him or his team or his guys or anything like that. I love the vibe. I can tell the people, because you're there in Jacksonville, I can tell from afar that he is already beloved down there with the way he handles things coaching that
0: football. Because he's authentic, by the way. That's not to say that Dave's not, but it's to say that Liam has no issue with being who he is. And his new mantra this year, knowing the Jaguars will play in Jacksonville just 6 times in the next 2 years because they will be relocated to Orlando for 2027 while the Stadium of the Future is being built. His new rally cry is, we'll play anywhere, anytime. Get us on a plane, drop us off. We'll play in a schoolyard if you tell us to.
7: Yeah, no, I love it. And listen, this doesn't make me a genius, but the first time I saw Trevor Lawrence suit up for the Clemson Tigers, I said, that guy's going to be the first overall pick in the NFL draft. And of course, that came to pass. As somebody who covers the team, what do you think Liam Cohen's influence has been on Trevor Lawrence? Like, how much do you think that 1 year together really helped Trevor Lawrence? Because, again, I know from afar there have been conversations down there about whether or not they should have paid Trevor Lawrence and whether or not he was the right guy for the job. So, I mean, Cohen has, it seems, been a really, really big influence on Trevor Lawrence already.
0: Liam Cohen loves to say that his 3 seasons working for Sean McVay when he was the assistant wide receivers coach were when he got, that was when he got his PhD in coaching. He went out to Los Angeles having never lived outside the New England area, and those were his 3 years of getting his PhD. I would argue that Trevor Lawrence is getting his PhD right now because Liam Cohen goes out of his way to say, as we heard Elena Getzenberg, the Bills reporter for us here at ESPN, say with regards to Joe Brady and Jim Leonard and the Brain Trust in Buffalo, they want to explain the why. The why is everything. That is what people don't talk about when it comes to the Sean McVay, Kyle Shanahan tree. What sets those play callers apart is that they are teachers first, and that's a real cliche in all of sports, but it's so true. It's why Mike Silver from The Athletic's book is called The Why is Everything, and it details the story of this brain trust and the evolution of this tree because they have gone out of their way not just to say, here is your play call, here is the play we're going to run. It's, we are running this play call because X, Y, and Z. Trevor Lawrence has never had that before in his life, Kyle.
7: Last thing, you got a lot of faith in that Seattle offense post Clint Kubiak. That would scare the heck out of me if I was a Seattle fan.
0: Yeah, I think there's something to be said about that. I think that you're bringing in another descendant from the McVay tree, though, and the Shanahan tree in Fleury, and the hope is that you can carry over that continuity for Sam Darnold. And look, it's always going to be predicated on the run in Seattle. Pete Carroll, what's dead may never die, ultimately. Coming up, Yankees at Cubs on ESPN Radio, live from Wrigley. 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
16: Hey, you know how the world's kind of in a real scary place right now with the horrible stories we hear about every week? I'm Robert Evans. I'm a journalist and I cover the international fascist movement. And in 2019, July of that year, I decided to do something a little bit different. Instead of covering horror, I wanted to go look for hope. And I found it in a place you might find kind of unlikely, northeastern Syria. The region I visited is known as Rojava, and when the Western media covers it, they mostly just refer to these people as the Kurds. Since 2013, a loose alliance of revolutionaries over there have been fighting to not just drive back ISIS, but to establish something of a utopia, an egalitarian, feminist, eco-conscious community in a place that previously had known mostly war and terror. In the Women's War, I'll take you to this place, and I'll introduce you to the revolutionaries fighting to build it. 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Follow me as I travel to a land of war and hope, a place trapped on the edge of utopia and oblivion. I'm Robert Evans. 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
19: Tonight, FC Cincinnati return home looking to bounce back from a disappointing result 1 week ago in Columbus. Now they'll welcome San Jose, another top-performing side from the Western Conference. A very good evening and welcome to TQL Stadium. I am Tom Glatter, thrilled to be alongside my longtime broadcast partner, Kevin McCluskey. This is the fourth all-time meeting between FC Cincinnati and the San Jose Earthquakes. Cincinnati lead the series 2-1-0. They have won the last two meetings between these two teams after San Jose won the first ever meeting back in 2019. All the talk for the last couple of hours has been the weather, of course. Forecasts of storms here in the tri-state area all day long and into the evening. I can tell you this much right now. Both teams are out on the pitch and going through their pregame paces, so the hope is that this match will start on time at 7:40 p.m., and therefore here we are beginning our pregame show. And a big month ahead, Kevin, for the Orange and Blue. It starts tonight. 8 matches in the next 29 days for Pat Noonan's men. This is the busiest month in club history. And you and I were talking about it a couple hours ago as we sat here in the booth and went through our preparation. There's a feeling they must bounce back tonight. And it's a big test to get this busy month started.
20: Yeah, it is. I think, obviously, after last week, a big sense of disappointment, I think, throughout the club, throughout the fan base as well. And for the players, I think a chance, you know, tonight to correct that, to bounce back. The start of a challenging month for sure. I think, of course, with the League's Cup, you've got additional, you know, games to play and different opponents also to kind of face. But for tonight, I think for FC Cincinnati, they've got to be focused squarely on the opponent tonight, which is the San Jose team that's coming in pretty hot.
19: And a good thing, Kevin, I think, is over these 5 years that Pat Noonan has been the coach, he's obviously won more than he has lost. And seemingly following losses, he's been able to find a way to get a response from the guys. And from the sounds of it, it took a little bit this week to get them going. But when they did, they responded in training at least.
20: Yeah, no, look, that's the key to management, right? I think is get the best out of your players, get reactions at times. And, you know, there's still a lot of, I would say, constructive learning lessons from that Columbus game. And those are things that this team has to get right before the end of the season, before the playoffs, if that's the goal, of course, which it is. But as far as the response, the positive response, you know, coming home always helps, you know, also. And right. I think that's it. You've got to hear tonight with the fans, maybe a little bit edgy. Mm-hmm. So the first 10, 15 minutes, you know, even the first half, if it carries on that long, there's going to be a little bit of just wait and see from the fans. And I think the players have got to be able to settle them, entertain them, of course, and breed confidence. And what does that score goals? And that's not been a problem for FC Cincinnati this year. It's the conceding of goals that right. It has also. So you've got to score to entertain, but you've also got to shout out to actually get points. And I think that's the challenge tonight for FC Cincinnati.
19: Certainly a feeling that we may see a whole bunch of goals in this match tonight. A week and a half ago against Vancouver, another top team in the West, there were 7 goals, and FC Cincinnati won that match 4-3. We'll see how this one plays out. We know there are 2 suspensions tonight. No Matt Miazga. He picked up his 5th yellow card of the season against Columbus, so he is out on yellow card accumulation. And of course, the act by Dado Valenzuela was a serious violent act, and that's how it was considered by the league. They tacked on an extra game. He will miss this game. He will not miss League's Cup, but he will miss when they return to league play in 2 weeks in Orlando, so he won't play in that one. So Dado was out. That means Pat's forced to make a handful of changes tonight. That includes Pavel Buchka. He starts, but he'll move into the defensive midfield. He hasn't started there since April 22nd. How does he adjust his thinking as he goes back into his more traditional position?
20: Well, I think for him, the good thing is it's natural. I think playing centrally, you know, for a player that's grown up in midfield is a good place to be back, you know, surroundings that you're comfortable with and familiar with too. And I think that pairing, of course, with Wobodo, who he'll start with, we've seen that so many times throughout the years, right? And it's been a midfield in certainly previous seasons where it's been a recipe for success. I think the guys know each other, they complement each other as well. Wobodo, of course, when he came back and Buchka was still in midfield, wasn't quite at 100%. So if they can try to get back and get that feeling, that comfort and that trust back early, then again, not just tonight, but maybe that's the start of something for the future of the season also, that's foundational.
19: No, at times it has felt like Obi and Pavel in that defensive midfield together have put on a masterclass, and certainly you hope to see that with that partnership back from the start here in this match. Tomorrow, Pat Noonan will celebrate his 46th birthday. He's hoping to celebrate 3 points tonight against San Jose. Good news, he's done really well against the Western Conference since taking over as SC Cincinnati's head coach in 2022. He is 18-5-6 against the West. A little bit of rain falling, but both teams warming up down on the pitch. We'll take a break and look at San Jose as we continue our pregame coverage from TQL Stadium on ESPN 1530.
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8: The last time San Jose paid a visit to TQL Stadium, and the only time they have played in this building, it was a very tough day for the Earthquakes, finished 6-0 in favor of FC Cincinnati. The last time these two teams played was at Avaya Stadium back on June 15th of 2024. FC Cincinnati won that match 4-2, and if you remember, Yuya Kubo came in off the bench, scored a hat trick in 9 minutes. Fastest hat trick in club history as they won that match 4-2. That was also the match in which Matt Miazga slid into the post and suffered that terrible knee injury that ended his 2024 season as he was the defending defensive player of the year. The Quakes this year, well, they're playing fantastic. 10-4-3 under Bruce Arena, 74 years old now. Kevin, he has won at every level in the NCAA, in Major League Soccer, with the U.S. men's national team. He has had a fantastic career, and man, he just continues to stack wins in Major League Soccer.
9: No, look, he's obviously one of the best coaches to come from this country. I think just where he's coached the level, obviously international club, I think he's got massive respect, you know, from all the players that he's coached, but also like a guy like Pat Noonan that he's mentored, you know, as a protege too. So, you know, he's made such an impact, I think, on the sport, on soccer in this country. And he's successful for a reason, because he knows how to win.
8: Yeah.
9: And he knows how to get the best out of players, best out of coaches, best out of people. And I think, you know, for tonight, of course, to face his son, the assistant coach, Kenny Arena here for FC Cincinnati, it's always special, I think, you know, just a little friendly, competitive family rivalry. But, you know, for Kenny, of course, he'll be trying to beat his dad tonight if he can. And for this San Jose team, you know, it's a good team. They come in as far as the win rate, it's high. I think it's a team that has talent. Of course, we'll talk about that as we go through this segment. But it's a team that's certainly coming here with a point to prove. And with Bruce Arena at the wheel, you know, he's going to have an edge to his team and try to get something out of this game tonight.
8: You often do not see the head coach on the pitch while the players are warming up, right? Maybe when the team bus gets here and they wander out, then they go inside. Pat Noonan does not come out until minutes before kickoff to the FC Cincinnati bench, home or away. That's just part of his routine. About 20 minutes ago, Bruce Arena was over hamming it up with all the assistant coaches and the athletic trainers and everybody else on the technical staff for FC Cincinnati right over by their bench. So that's the kind of relationship he has with the orange and blue. One of the big signings for San Jose coming in to this season is your spotlight starter tonight, Kevin. It's the German Timo Werner.
9: Yeah, look, a player that has incredible international experience, a player that's played obviously at Chelsea, at Red Bull, at Spurs, that's now come over here, and then it's done well. You know, he's a player that has come in and contributed goals to this team, and I think with his pace, he's a dynamic player, you know, I think for the defense again, which has been a challenge for FC Cincinnati so far, of conceding goals and shutting down, you know, talented players. It's another tough challenge to face tonight.
8: Yeah, decorated career for Timo, no question about that. The 30-year-old joined San Jose this year. He had a couple of small injuries in the early part of the season. This will be his 10th appearance of the year, 7th start, 4 goals and 5 assists. He's been efficient in the 619 minutes that he has played so far. San Jose on the road, they have been fantastic this year. 6-1-1 in league play with a plus 9 goal differential. They're right at the top of the table. They're in third place, but only because of the goal differential. They are tied on points atop the West right now. The rain starting to really come down as warm-ups continue. A busy night in Major League Soccer, and we look at the scoreboard as we continue our pregame coverage next on ESPN 1530.
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8: Cincy 360, Monday at noon on ESPN 1530. Major League Soccer season rolls on tonight, and it's time to fly around the league and check the MLS scoreboard presented by Allegiant. There were no early games today, which was a bit surprising, but there was one game last night at Yankee Stadium. New York City FC and Toronto FC tied at one apiece. Other 7:30 kickoffs tonight at Audi Field of the nation's capital. DC United welcomes in Nashville, the top team in the East. Columbus is at New Stadium down in Miami. And Lionel Messi will return to the lineup for Inter Miami in that match. Montreal and New England will play up in Canada at Stade Saputo. New York, Red Bulls, and Orlando meet in New Jersey. Philadelphia They've been hot coming out of the break. Well, they're at home again tonight at Subaru Park against Atlanta United. Vancouver is home to LAFC at BC Place. That runs out the 7:30 games at 8:30 tonight. It's Chicago and Charlotte playing at Soldier Field. Sporting Kansas City welcomes in the Houston Dynamo. Minnesota United meets San Diego at Allianz Field. And St. Louis City, who's also been hot coming out of the break, they take on Real Salt Lake at Energizer Park. 1:30 kickoff. That's Colorado and Austin playing at Dick's Sporting Goods Park out west. And then two late games, the LA Galaxy and FC Dallas will play at Dignity Health Sports Park. Portland and Seattle at Providence Park. So a full slate tonight. Of course, it is Salute to Service presented by Gillette here at TQL Stadium. And there certainly will be plenty of tributes for the armed forces and our service members throughout the festivities tonight. We get closer to kickoff. Kevin and I examine the starting 11s on the other side here on ESPN 1530.
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8: Back at TQL Stadium, where FC Cincinnati and San Jose set to meet for the one and only time here during this 2026 season, the final season that will look in a singular year in Major League Soccer. Of course, the sprint season coming up in the spring, and then they will go to the calendar that matches Europe, starting in July and wrapping up in May. Tonight's starting 11 is presented by Tide, and we start with FC Cincinnati. The orange and blue will play a 3-4-1-2 formation under fifth-year head coach Pat Noonan tonight. Roman Celentano in goal, his 16th start of the season. It's his third career start against San Jose. In front of him, it's Sammy Guidi again at center back, his 15th start of the year. Miles Robinson will start in the middle of the three center backs with Matt Bianska out. And then Kyle Smith steps into the starting lineup. The Cincinnati native makes his eighth start of the season. He is 33 years of age. On the left side, it's Brian Ramirez back into the starting lineup for the first time since coming back from the break. It's his 14th start of the year. Ender Echenique, for the first time since the break, will start at right wing back. That means Pavel Buka moves into the defensive midfield. He'll be paired with Obina Wobodo. Evander stands ahead of them as the 10. Kevin Denke at striker alongside Kenji Mbomadem. And Kevin, it feels like Kevin Denke's confidence grows every time he's out on the pitch.
9: Yeah, look, I think from a goal scoring perspective, he just continues to kind of finish it and be a part of that threat. And I think just the relationship, you know, just with you know, Kenji, Kevin, and Evander, that three group and that kind of triangle, I think there's more to come from them, and hopefully we see more of that tonight.
8: Well, and if the confidence is growing in his goal scoring ability, that means the confidence in his dance moves is growing as well, because he has now that signature celebration where he kind of rubs his belly and dances for the fans. Let's look at what Bruce Arena, now in his second year leading San Jose, is going to do for this match. Called a 4-3-3 formation. It's Angus Gunn in goal, his third start of the season. He, of course, started all three games for Scotland in this summer's FIFA World Cup. Daniel was traded to Dallas, their previous goalkeeper, during the World Cup break. The left back tonight is Vitor Costa, the native of Brazil. On the right side, it's Benji Kikanovic, the 26-year-old. The two center backs are Reed Roberts, his 17th start of the year, and Daniel Maione, a native of Missouri. He is 26 years old and went to Indiana with Roman Celentano. In the defensive midfield, it'll be Bo Leroux as well as Ronaldo Vieira. Then ahead of them at the 10, Nick Fernandez setting up the attack. He has a goal and three assists on the season. The left winger is Timo Werner. Kevin already talked about him. Four goals, five assists on the season. The German decorated throughout his career in this sport. On the right side, it's Oseni Buda, 26 years of age. He has five goals and three assists on the season. And the striker for this game, Preston Judd, he has been so impressive this year. Eight goals in the last eight games. It's his 16th start of the season. He has 11 goals and two assists this year. Both teams have headed into their respective dressing rooms, and we remain on schedule here at TQL Stadium. That means it's time to chat with the gaffer. Head coach Pat Noonan joins us next on ESPN 1530.
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8: Cincy 360, Monday at noon on ESPN 1530. FC Cincinnati begin their busiest month in franchise history tonight back home as they welcome San Jose from the Western Conference. Tom Glitter back at TQL Stadium, joined by head coach Pat Noonan. Coach, 1 week ago, a loss at Columbus that you described as one of the most disappointing defeats of your tenure. What was the response that you saw from the team this week in training?
24: A lot of guys just listened early on in the week to my thoughts, and it's always open for feedback, but typically when there isn't any, I think it's an understanding of standards not being reached. So training was good. I think after we addressed it, which was straight away when we got off of the 2 day break, we moved on. Maybe that day you see a little bit of spirits are down, but we moved past it and the trainings have been good, and hopefully that's shown tonight with our performance.
8: Darryl Valenzuela and Matt Miazga will be suspended for tonight's match, and that means you had no choice in a couple of lineup changes. How important was your depth as you assessed the options throughout the week?
24: Yeah, we've been healthy, and we have guys that I think are, you know, right there in the starting 11 conversation. Obviously, with who do we got in there? We got

0: Nike will go back to the right side where he's traditionally played for you. It's his third consecutive start. Did you see a little bit of added hunger in Ender over the break as he had his minutes reduced back in May?
1: Yeah, Ender came back in a good way. He had a really good summer preseason, if you will, and we worked on him on the left side just to see what it looked like from a different attacking standpoint and bring out different strengths of his. So been pleased with that. I'll be back on the right side, but he's certainly earned his minutes from consistency and play.
0: Christian Fletcher is in your match day 20 for the first time. It's been a long road back from his ACL injury. What does he add to your group?
1: Christian's somebody that has a combination of linking up in deeper positions, power when he gets on the ball in isolation, where he can attack 1v1, you know, on the left side when he's worked there, his ability to connect inside or dribble inside. He's got a good shot from distance. So those are a couple of the strengths that we've seen more frequently. And defensively, when the engagement's right, he does a good job of changing speeds and making opponents uncomfortable with his pressing.
0: For Pavel Buka, he'll move back into the defensive midfield in a position that he's played a lot for you, but not recently. He does it with Obi. Is it a little bit of a factor of just kind of riding a bike and jumping back into that role?
1: Not necessarily. He's obviously got a lot of games under his belt with our group and specifically with Obi. But when you spend a lot of time in one position, even though he has the experience in the middle, it doesn't mean it's going to be seamless, but hopefully that previous experience and that relationship with Obi help him to have a strong performance tonight.
0: You see your old friend and mentor, Bruce Arena, leading San Jose in the match tonight. He gave you your first coaching job straight out of retirement. What did he teach you as a coach that maybe you've thought about over the years?
1: A lot. Early on, it was understanding how to build a roster, how to manage players, how to manage the good moments and the bad moments. He has a good feel for what type of message to deliver throughout a year with the ups and downs, and how to go and recruit players and staff members to be aligned and have a goal of winning together.
0: Bruce's San Jose team started the year red hot. They've been very good in a lot of different ways. What about their play has defined their success?
1: I think they're a blue-collar team with a bunch of guys that work hard for each other. I think they step up to the ball and make teams uncomfortable. You see a lot of man-to-man concepts that are challenging for opponents with the ball. I think they're pragmatic. They have ideas of playing, and when it's not the moment to play, they know how to put the ball up the field quickly, not necessarily with balls in the air, but just with quick vertical play, and a very mobile team that can move to goal in a really efficient way.
0: Coach, appreciate time as always. Best of luck.
1: Thanks, Tommy.
0: All right, that is head coach Pat Noonan. We step aside, take a break here at TQL Stadium. Final thoughts of the kick come your way next on ESPN 1530.
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0: which teams are making moves and which teams need to just flat out move. 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
6: 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Vince Young sat there and said, ha-ha, dream team. 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
6: 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Which one is it?
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